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0: Pride is so sneaky. It creeps in when you succeed, when people applaud you, when you think you've finally got your life together. But here's the thing, pride is always alive because without God's grace, none of us can even take our next breath. Hi, I'm Bernie Diamond and welcome again to Fresh. Charles Spurgeon once said that the more grace we have, the less we'll think of ourselves because grace, like light, reveals our impurity. Ain't that the truth? Step into a dark room and everything looks just fine. But flick on the light switch and suddenly you see the dust, the cracks, the mess. Grace works just like that. It exposes our sin, but only so we can run to the one who cleanses us. Here's how God puts it in James chapter 4, verse 6. But God gives us even more grace, as the scriptures say, God is against the proud, but he is kind to the humble. See, the proud resist the light. They'd rather stay in the shadows, pretending that everything's just fine. But the humble let God's grace shine in. They admit their weaknesses, they confess their sin, and in that place of humility, God doesn't condemn. He pours out his kindness. That's the paradox of grace. The lower you bow, the more he lifts you up. The less you cling to your own strength, the more his power rests upon you. So don't be afraid of the light. Let grace reveal your need, because the God who humbles is also the God who heals. And in Christ, he gives you more grace than you ever could have imagined. That's God's word, fresh for you today. Powerful stuff, isn't it? Just imagine the power that would be unleashed in your life, power to become all that God made you to be, if you allowed him to speak his word into your heart every day. That's exactly why I'd love to send you your fresh devotional each day. 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And it's completely free. 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
1: We are not home yet. I have told you these things, so that in me you may have peace. In this world you will have trouble, but take heart. I have overcome the world, John 16:33. A few years ago, I endured some bullying in the workplace, and it really hurt me. One day, yet another incident like that had happened, and I went into a room to cry and pray. Almost instantly, the words to an old Jim Reeves song popped into my head, a song I barely knew. This world is not my home. I'm just a passing through. My treasures are laid up somewhere beyond the blue. The angels beckon me from heaven's open door, and I can't feel at home in this world anymore. John 16:33 also came to mind. What a comforting thought. God knows what we need, and He knows when we need it. That is another reason it is so important to read our Bible. In times of need, God brings verses to mind to help comfort and guide us. I still do not really know the song enough to sing it, but it has such a great message that we are only here for a short time and we have so much to look forward to when we get to our eternal home. The hurts of this world are only temporary, and we may have peace through God to endure. Let the message of Christ dwell among you richly as you teach and admonish one another with all wisdom through psalms, hymns, and songs from the Spirit, singing to God with gratitude in your hearts. Colossians 3:16. Lord, thank you for your word.
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2: How do you do? Have you ever had a car that was totaled where fixing it would cost more than it was worth? Well, the man in this story felt that way about himself, and so did most everyone who knew him. They thought he was broken beyond repair, totaled. He was left on the junkyard of life until his heart and mind and life were unshackled.

0: Lighting the darkness with true life stories that share the good news, this is Unshackled, dramatized and produced in Chicago by Pacific Garden Mission. In a world grown increasingly dark and cruel, an act of kindness becomes a moment of truth. At Pacific Garden Mission, where the doors never close and no one is turned away, kindness is a way of life, a way of sharing the truth that love never fails. Kindness is reflected in every smile that greets the homeless, in the shiny floors and clean bunks, in every nourishing meal, every change of clothing that's offered, and all without charge. Kindness is found in the medical and dental care given freely to those without means, in the classes and counseling that help to turn lives around. The old lighthouse has been in the heart of Chicago for 121 years to rescue the perishing with the love of God that never fails. Every life saved is truly a miracle, like the man in this story. And now for broadcast around the earth, here's program number 2516 in the series Unshackled, the program that makes you face yourself and think.
1: Look, there's a man on the bridge. He's gonna jump. He did!
2: He'll never survive. It must be 100 feet to the water. Maybe we can save him, but I doubt it.
1: There he is!

0: Can you reach him?
1: Yes, but I can't pull him in.
0: Let me grab him.
1: Is he alive?
0: Can't tell. I'll try CPR while you get us to the dock.
1: Okay.
0: Get on the horn and tell the police to send the paramedics.
2: Okay, he's coming out of it. What's your name, sir?
3: George.
2: How old are you, George?
3: 49.
2: You know, you're lucky to be alive. We almost lost you twice last night. We decided to try one more time to bring you back. If that didn't work, we were gonna let you go.
3: Are you crazy? I can't believe you let me live.
2: You don't want to give up yet.
3: I don't want to live.
2: Hey, don't you pull out those tubes. Tie his arms tighter.
3: Please, just let me die.
4: The man in our story had many achievements in sports, and he worked hard to succeed in life. But when he jumped from that bridge, he had long since lost everything of value. This wasn't his first attempt at suicide, and it wouldn't have been the last, except for someone who did not give up on him. This is the true story of George Pickering right now on Unshackled.
3: I was born in New Jersey in 1942. My father returned from the war when I was 4 years old, a hopeless and out-of-control drunk. He accused mother of having an affair with his brother and stabbed my uncle to death with a knife. I watched him wallowing in his blood as he slowly died in our kitchen. My father went to prison, but after a year and a half, he came home for a weekend furlough, and during an argument, he beat my mother with a wrench right in front of my sister and me. Someone called the police, and mother was taken away in an ambulance.
5: Hey, somebody calm that girl down! She's having a major breakdown! Yeah, looks like a homicide. You know, I don't expect that woman to live for the night!
3: For some months, I lived with relatives who were abusive, and I went catatonic. They put me in a state home for more than a year. During that time, I never saw my sister. And all that time, I thought mother was dead. No one told me she was alive and in the hospital for 18 months. We were all reunited when I was 7 and a half. I never saw my father again, but the neighbors didn't let us forget.
6: Why don't you go outside and play, George?
7: I don't wanna.
6: It's a nice afternoon, and you don't have to be at your scout meeting for another hour.
7: I don't wanna go out there. I hate those stupid boys.
6: Why?
7: You know why.
6: Just ignore them, George.
7: One of them said I was crazy like my daddy. I'm not crazy.
6: You're an intelligent boy, George Pickering. Don't you ever forget it.
7: It ain't fair, Mom. Most of them won't even play with me. They call me Killer Son.
6: I'm sorry, son. It's not your fault.
7: I'm never gonna drink, Mom. Never gonna be like him.
6: Good, son.
7: Someday, people are going to respect the Pickering name. I don't care how long it takes.
3: In junior high, I discovered a way to get revenge on everyone who made fun of me in the past. I would beat them in sports. By the time I was in high school, I was an overachiever, playing football, gymnastics, and cross country. I worked hard to win awards. I was the captain of a wrestling team, and no one could beat me, not even the coach. My best friend was completely different from me, but he accepted me, and he never wanted anything from me.
8: How does it feel to beat the coach, George?
3: It's great. Gives you confidence, you know what I mean?
8: Well, I was never very good at sports.
3: But I like to win and show those smart-aleck kids who think they're really hot. I'm just as good as they are, even if I do live in Kramer Hill.
8: Hey, we're all the same in God's eyes.
3: Bob, I keep telling you, there is no God.
8: Where do you think you got all your athletic ability?
3: Hey, I worked hard, and someday I'm really going to show them all.
8: You probably will.
3: I mean it. I've been studying how to eat properly. You know, which fork to use and all that.
8: I guess eating hoagies isn't very good training.
3: Well, you know how those snobs are, especially on the rowing team. Next award banquet, I'll know what to do.
8: I'll bet you showed them at the last one.
3: Oh, I showed them all right. I showed them what a boob I am. I hate having people look down on me, though, you know?
8: Hey, why don't you come to church with me on Sunday? Nobody will look down on you there.
3: Nah. I don't go for religion. I believe in myself. Actually, I went to church with him a few times just out of friendship. But my thoughts were somewhere else. By then, I was deeply involved in gangs in my neighborhood. I rode a motorcycle, got into lots of fights, and sold drugs to make money. But I never drank or used drugs. I loved to shock my friend Bob with tales of all my exploits while we ate lunch at the hoagie shop. I wanted to shake his belief in God.
8: How was your weekend?
3: Oh, wild. You wouldn't believe some of the things that went on.
8: More fights?
3: That goes without saying. There's a fight every night somewhere. We just ride around till we find one, or make one.
8: Yeah, I guess fighting is human nature.
3: I've joined a motorcycle gang, too.
8: Now, how did that happen?
3: I fought with one of them and won. Man, there's some bad dudes in those gangs. And you know what? They swap women the way they swap jokes. And I figure, why not?
8: Hey, this kind of lifestyle will get you into trouble, George.
3: You know, some of those guys even sacrifice animals.
8: Demon worship? Man, that's awful.
3: Yeah, it's weird stuff. But who cares?
8: God does. There is a God, George, and he cares.
3: There were two sides of me in high school. The gang member and the boy who wanted to succeed. I joined the debating team, chess team, and was on the student council. I looked for ways to win awards and won 4 national championship medals in rowing. I tried to look strong and act tough, but inside I felt hollow. I won a college scholarship, and it was there that I fell in love.
9: I'm really glad you don't drink, George. So many students do. They think it's cool.
3: I vowed a long time ago I'd never touch this stuff. I want to make something of my life.
9: You can, with God's help.
3: I'll do it on my own.
9: Does anybody in your family know the Lord?
3: Nope. My grandfather wouldn't even let us talk about God. I went to church once or twice with a friend in high school, but, you know, religion just leaves me cold.
9: Why don't you believe in God?

0: Heartbroken, I dropped out of school, got drafted and spent 2 years in the Army. Back home again, I met another girl in a bar. We loved to dance with each other and spending time together. We were married within a year. I worked hard and tried to be a good father, but nothing filled the emptiness inside that was always there. Then, 10 years into our marriage, a simple barbecue became a turning point. The host had nothing but beer, so I drank one. Didn't seem to hurt me, so I continued to drink occasionally. But after a while, it was every day because alcohol dulled the pain of life.
1: You're drinking an awful lot, George.
0: So what? I can handle it.
1: You know what it did to your father.
0: I'm not the same as my old man.
1: George, that much booze will ruin your insides, if nothing else.
0: Lay off!
1: If you get into another fight, I'm going to leave without you.
0: Oh, fine, fine.
1: And you can sleep alone tonight.
0: Yeah, yeah.
1: I don't like sleeping with a drunk.
0: Alcohol took over my life. I hid bottles everywhere. I buried one in the garden with a straw sticking up so I could pretend to be weeding when I was actually drinking. On the wall of the garage, we had a hose coiled up that I filled with vodka so I could suck out a drink whenever I worked on the car. I hid them on the side of the road, under the car seat, and crawl spaces under the house. My marriage of 25 years was destroyed by my actions. It fell apart, and so did I.
1: George, go to AA or something.
0: Try going there and all that talk about a higher power. It's stupid.
1: I can't stand it anymore.
0: What do you mean?
1: Look at this mess you made. You were a man once. You're an animal now.
0: Hey, I don't have to take that from you.
1: Then leave. Just leave us alone.
0: Oh, you'd like that, wouldn't you, Missy?
1: Yes. You're nothing but a drunk. You're just like your father.
0: You just shut up.
1: Stop it.
0: You shut up.
1: Get away from me. I hate you. And I wish you were dead.
0: I knew it was time to leave before I heard her. I had lost the respect of my daughters, lost my job, my paid-off home, everything I had worked for. I was on the streets, so I might as well be on drugs too. I tried marijuana, then cocaine and heroin. With nothing to live for, and to escape the ugly pain of what I'd become, I swallowed 55 pills with a pint of vodka.
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0: A friend found me unconscious and called an ambulance. That was my first attempt at suicide. Failure didn't improve my outlook or my relationship with others, as one by one, my friends and family abandoned me. I was glad Mother didn't see me hit bottom, but my sister did.
4: You look terrible, George. You're drunk again, aren't you?
0: You sound like my wife. Or should I say, my ex-wife.
4: Well, she wouldn't be your ex if you'd quit drinking.
0: Nah, it's over. She doesn't want me anymore. Told me to get out.
4: Ugh, how can you drink like that? Don't you remember what it did to Dad?
0: I could never be like him.
4: You already are. She's afraid of you, and so are the girls. Go to rehab or AA.
0: I tried that. Doesn't help. I've been to so many rehabs, my head spins.
4: You don't want to quit.
0: That doesn't matter now. Who cares?
4: Your daughters care. You embarrass them, staggering around, fighting and swearing.
0: Well, I guess I'm just no good.
4: Not when you drink, George. Go on. Come back when you're sober.
0: Yeah. I was so discouraged that later on, I went into my sister's basement and hung myself. My niece found me

0: cut me down in time to save my life. They took me to a psychiatric hospital, after which I went right back to alcohol and heroin. Then I tried to hang myself in the backyard, but my daughter and a neighbor cut me down. Another trip to yet another psychiatric hospital, to no avail. I had to be free of the demons inside of me. That's when I jumped off the bridge in Atlantic City. Even at the hospital, I tried to hang myself with the bathrobe they gave me. I woke to find myself strapped to a gurney with four-point restraints.
1: Hello, George. I'm sorry about the restraints, but we can't let you harm yourself.
0: Then get these tubes out of my arm, man.
1: If you cooperate, we will. Now, this isn't your first attempt, is it?
0: Not the last one either. You're looking at a dead man.
1: Not if we can help it.
0: I'm no good to anybody.
1: You've tried rehab?
0: I've been through detox more than a dozen times. 6 rehabs, 3 mental hospitals.
1: Well, I'm afraid there's one more coming up. They're sending you to Ancora.
0: What's the point?
1: Rehabilitation, George.
0: Never happened.
1: Well, the end of the line is the new Lisbon State Home. But a judge would have to send you there.
0: Over my dead body.
1: George, what do you know about God?
0: I've read the Bible.
1: Well, look, I know a couple of places that have been able to help guys like you. They rely on God to fight alcohol and drug addiction. Are you willing to try?
0: Yeah. Why not?
1: Okay. One has a 6-week waiting list. But you can get into the other as soon as you're off medication. They won't take anyone who's still on drugs.
0: I lied about having read the Bible. Even though withdrawal was a nightmare, I began to fake taking my meds until I was free of them. I entered the first Christian rehab, but was scared to death of their prayers and worship and ran away, back to the streets, back to the alcohol. For a time, I broke into friends' houses and stole their booze. Then I got a part-time job at a junkyard and drank full-time to escape the memories.
2: There goes the killer's son. He's crazy. Stay away from him. Stay away from him.
3: I can't spend my life with someone who doesn't believe in God.
2: He's weird. Stay away from him. Stay away from him.
4: There is a God, George. There is a God.
2: You're just like your father. I hate you and wish you were dead.
0: It's not my fault.
4: There is a God. There is a God.
0: How could you let this happen to me, God? Huh? I was drinking a half a gallon of whiskey a day, but shooting up drugs was out of the question because I couldn't stop shaking long enough to get the works in my arm. After 3 weeks of drinking 24/7, the other Christian rehab called and asked me if I was sober. Yeah, I slurred. They told me to be there by 3.
5: Hello?
0: Sis? It's me.
5: You're drunk.
0: Yeah, but I'm going into rehab. Yes, sir, I'm going.
5: Fine, George.
0: I need a ride to this place. It's 45 miles away.
5: Call someone else.
0: I did. No one will take me.
5: Well, neither will I.
0: I gotta be there by 3.
5: Call your daughters.
0: I did. They hung up on me. They hate me, Nora. Said I was dead. Can you believe that?
5: What do you expect after the way you acted? Nobody trusts you, George. Nobody. You're on your own.
0: Nora, please. You... I staggered through a shower, packed a bag, and headed down the road on my Harley. I fell at least 5 times. 45 miles later, I pulled into the Bible Center. Where's the rehab?
1: You can't stay here if you come. You're drunk.
0: If you don't keep me, I'm going to drive my bike into the first car coming down the highway.
1: You rolled that thing down here in your condition?
6: We better take him to detox. They know the rules.
1: Well, we could let him sleep it off.
6: Oh, we'd have to hide him somehow.
0: Please just let me die. Put me out of my misery.
1: All right, let's just put him to bed and let him sleep it off. Then we can decide what to do.
0: The next 6 days were horrible. I was physically ill, constantly, and shook uncontrollably. 2 big guys took care of me by day, and at night, an angel of mercy in her 70s stayed by my side.
6: Please, Lord, save this man. Somehow get him through this awful time. Lord, you are so good and so kind. Help him to see how much he needs you. Break the stronghold, Lord, that has him so deceived. Please, Father, help him.
1: How's he doing?
6: Oh, still can't eat. Shakes all the time. Can't hold anything down.
1: God will help him.
6: God is the only one who can.
7: Jesus.
6: Now, come on, George. Have a little soup.
7: No.
8: George, put your faith in Jesus. He will be your strength. He will help you overcome and give you victory over alcohol.
6: If the Son, therefore, shall make you free, ye shall be free indeed.
0: The prayers of the workers and their continued efforts to explain the scriptures began to penetrate my heart and mind. When the withdrawal ended, I went down to the chapel and got on my knees and cried out to God. I had had enough. Later, one of the counselors and I walked around the grounds for about 3 hours one day as he helped me to get assurance of my salvation.
8: George, let's walk over that way, through the trees.
0: I'm sure glad I can walk again without stumbling. And I'm glad you guys covered up for me. You know, otherwise I'd be dead by now.
8: You were in bad shape when you arrived.
0: I've been in bad shape ever since I was 7 years old. It was like a big hole inside that just kept getting bigger. But I don't feel that way anymore.
8: George, everyone who tries to live without the Lord has that hole inside. That's the reality of sin, being separated from God.
0: I didn't want anything to do with God. Always blamed him for the terrible things that happened when I was a kid.
8: Most people do. Funny, isn't it? If he's ultimately responsible, then why don't we go to him for help?
0: I wish I had.
8: God never gave up on you, George. He's not willing that any should perish.
0: It's hard to believe how low I sank.
8: Oh, you're no worse than anyone else. God says we're all sinners. There is none righteous. And James wrote that whosoever shall keep the whole law and yet offend at one point, he is guilty of all.
0: I felt guilty of all. Do you know I tried to commit suicide 4 times?
8: Satan was trying to destroy you. Jesus said in John chapter 10, verse 10, the thief cometh not but for to steal and to kill and to destroy. I am come that they might have life and that they might have it more abundantly.
0: But there's just so much wrong in my life right now. My daughters won't have anything to do with me. I'm more than $100,000 in debt. I can't even keep a job. All my family and friends have given up on me.
8: God can change all that as you walk in obedience to his word.
0: I hope you're right.
8: That's why Jesus came, to rescue us from the power of sin and death. God says the penalty for sin is death. So Jesus, being God in the flesh, paid the penalty by dying in our place.
0: It's so hard to understand how his death covers my sin.
8: Okay, George. Suppose there were a rich man, rich enough to pay every debt that everyone in the world owed, okay? But you had to go to him and ask, please, pay my debt. And he does it, just because you ask, and just because he cares. Not because you've done anything to deserve it. That's grace.
0: That's what God did?
8: Yes. For by grace are ye saved through faith, and that not of yourselves. It is the gift of God, not of works, lest any man should boast. Ephesians chapter 2, verses 8 and 9. George, if you ever expect to have any kind of life, you must receive him as Lord and Savior.
0: I prayed in the chapel not long ago. Is that what you mean?
8: It's the blood of Christ Jesus that paid for your sins. Colossians chapter 1, verse 14 says, in whom we have redemption through his blood, even the forgiveness of sins. You see, to be born again, you need to ask Christ into your heart and life, George.
0: I want to do that.
8: All right. Then let's get down on our knees right now and pray.
0: We did, and my life has completely changed. Within 13 months, my debts were settled, and I enrolled in Bible college. I graduated in 1996. I'm doing graduate work while I pastor a small church in Pennsylvania. My daughters and I are friends again. I have learned never to give up, no matter how bad I think things are. There is always hope to those in Christ. If you believe that Jesus died for your sins and rose again, and if you ask his forgiveness, he will set you free of whatever has you bound. For the Son of Man has come to seek and to save that which was lost.
9: Does that describe you, listening friend? If you are bound by sin, remember John chapter 3, verse 17. For God sent not his Son into the world to condemn the world, but that the world through him might be saved. To have that gift of salvation, pray with us right now. Lord, I confess that I'm a sinner. I'm lost without you. I want your gift of salvation. I believe you sent Jesus to die in my place, and that he rose from the dead, and that we might have eternal life. Thank you, God, for your grace and your love. Come into my life and make me like Jesus. If you prayed with us in faith, then hear and believe Ephesians chapter 2, verse 19. Now, therefore, ye are no more strangers and foreigners, but fellow citizens with the saints and of the household of God.
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1: I couldn't look at my father in the eyes. Even being sober for 2 or 3 years, I couldn't look at him in the eyes and talk to him without the thoughts of him beating me all these years, and the anger was there and everything else. I had to get rid of it some way.
2: Sago, Skinagoga, welcome to the Storyteller. From the deserts of the Southwest to the frozen tundra of the North, and all across this great land there are stories, true stories of First Nations people whose lives have been changed forever, who are following Jesus Christ without reservation. 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
1: And a week later, I started hearing voices, and I started listening to these voices. And the voice told me that I was no good, that I would never become of nothing, that you might as well just kill yourself. And it went on and on and on, and I walked up the road, and I jumped in front of the car. I figured that's the only way to go. Get rid of everything, the thoughts, the anger, everything that I carried, you know. I was hateful, you know. When I was sober, I was a nice fellow, but when I was drinking and everything, I was hateful and mean. And, you know, I'm going in trouble. I go into fights and never win. I always got beat up. And it just was like that. The car missed me, you know, when I jumped in front of it. I got the back end of her, and it knocked me off the road, started running in the woods and hid in the woods. And I got away from the cops, the RCMP, that day, because they were looking for me, I guess. And would you think that I would stop drinking then? I didn't. And I kept on drinking. And finally, one day, I got the DTs again, and I got in trouble, real bad trouble. I went in a place, and I destroyed it. Got caught, was sent to a mental institution in Camelton, Nebraska, to see if I was insane or something. I was sent there for 6 weeks. They only kept me for 3 because I was only 20, 21 years old, 21 and a half. And so told me that I drank a little bit too much, if I could ease down on my drinking. And I went back to the court, told me that the judge looked at me, said, your charges are dropped. But he said, you got an impaired charge against you. We never been looking for you. So they charged me $250, and he asked me if he can put me on probation for 6 months to go to AA, Alcoholics Anonymous. And he told me that you've been in here in and out for years, last 2 or 3 years, and getting in trouble. I said, would you go? And I said, I looked at him and said, yeah, I would go. I didn't know what AA was at that time. So my mother was so glad that I was out of jail, out of mental institution. Father didn't care. And he was, at that time, I was already sober 4 or 5 years that he stopped drinking. I think it's 2 or 3 years, something like that. Stopped drinking anyway. And he said, just go to jail, he said. And I didn't want to go to jail anymore, so I took the Alcoholics Anonymous. Because either that, it was 6 months probation to go to AA or go to jail. And I took to go to Alcoholics Anonymous, and I joined the program. I used to go to AA the first 3 months. I used to take a pint of beer, a couple of pints of beer. And I said, you know, beer won't hurt me. Then I go to AA. Then I come home, drink all night. Then I go to AA because I was scared I might, they might catch me. Then one night I heard this guy's story. He went on and told his story. Talked about being in the army, talked about overseas and all that, and I couldn't identify with him, but I can. And he said, let go and let God take over. And the first thing that popped into my mind was Carl Hill and Jack McKay. And he said, you know, God saved his life. Changed, made him a new man. Okay, let's go home. And I'll. That night I went home and I prayed. I said, God, can you remove alcohol? And I don't know what happened that time. It's just a feeling that came over me that I didn't want to drink no more. And I kept going back to the program, Alcoholics Anonymous. And I stopped drinking. And then I met my wife. I knew her all my life. We lived next door together. And I was going out with her sister, cousin, I mean. And I had an eye on her. So my life was changing fast, you know. You know, people were they looked at me as a scum. And being a year sober, they started to look at me that I was trying to do good and better my life. And I didn't have God in my life, but, you know, I prayed for God a lot. I remember praying for God when I was a kid, when my aunt used to take me to church. And it was a year and a half sober. And I met her and finally asked her out, and we started dating. And all of a sudden, it just bang, bang, bang. And 3 months later, we were married. Next thing, we're having a kid. First kid was my oldest daughter, Drusilla. And I had responsibilities, and my father always started the business up home in 76. I started driving for him in gravel trucks, and Carl Hill started coming around the house, knocking on the door, and they used to have a little trailer back on the reserve there, and started coming around. We became friends. I remember the first time he came around, he had his Bible in his hand. And I looked at him, and my wife looked at him. He said, he's not coming in here with that Bible. He said, he'll try to change us. So we told him, Carl, you can come in if you want and have supper with us or dinner or whatever we had. And to leave your Bible in the car. Didn't realize then that Carl had a Bible all memorized in his head. You know, that he had scriptures up there that I didn't even know about. And we talked, and Rita didn't want to hear it, and I didn't want to hear it, but, you know, Carl wouldn't stop. Whenever you say a little verse right there, are you safe? Safe? What do you mean by that? I said, didn't know nothing about being saved, you know. So we kept around, and, oh, come up to my house. We'll have a big dinner there, turkey dinner and all that. So bring the kids over. Anyway, you know, this is Fuhler later coming around. And in the 80s, I guess, you know. And Carl would come out and run with his Bible in his hand. There's nothing we can say, me and Rita. We just looked at him and listened. And he'll give us a verse, you know. You got to accept the Lord in your heart and all this stuff. And then he'll take me in the other room, and I think I don't know if it was wanted me to hear it. And Rita and Cassie would talk, and the kids would be playing with each other. And finally he said, look at this word, you know. And he read it out to me, and he said, do you believe it? I think, yeah, I believe it. And he said, do you want to be saved? Through the years, it's like a couple of years he'd been visiting me, like I kind of started learning stuff from him, started picking up stuff. Jesus was sent down as a child, was born as a child, and became a man. And he had to pay down, you know, he was crucified, died, and rose again. And nobody else can do that. By God. And I believe that today, that Jesus was crucified and died for us, you know. And, you know, because he loves us. He loves each and every one of us. And he gives us a choice. You know, every one of us got a choice. You know, either believe in him or don't believe in him. And I chose to believe in him. Because there's no other way. You know, you might think there is no hell and there is no heaven. But the scriptures say, you know, there is. There is a heaven and there is hell. And I choose heaven. And I said, yes. Something inside my heart was telling me to go ahead, you know, accept the Lord. And for me, this, you know, I wanted Jesus in my heart. I wanted the hate, because I was carrying that hate still. I couldn't look at my father in the eyes. Even being sober for 2 or 3 years, I couldn't look at him in the eyes and talk to him without the thoughts of him beating me all these years, and the anger was there and everything else. I had to get rid of it some way. And I knew deep inside my heart that if I accept Jesus Christ as my personal Lord and Savior, that would help. And that something was telling me he's going to help you. And one day Carl said, he read Sinner's Prayer, and he said, repeat it with your own lips and mouth. So I said it, and it felt good. And slowly I started, you know, visiting my father, and the anger wasn't all that. I had to work on it for years, and, you know, I started easing off and everything, and, you know, I wasn't miserable anymore. My life was changing a little bit. I was more calm. And then I started going to church, and I don't know what happened. I just kind of lost contact of going to church again and started doing things my own way. And started driving highway truck. And one night I was sleeping in the truck, and it's like somebody woke me up, you know. And I said, what are you doing again? He said, well, you're going back to your old routine.
3: Do you feel God calling you today? Is he trying to get your attention? Don't resist him. Don't harden your heart. He loves you and wants to save you right now. Change your mind and turn to God. Put your trust in Jesus as the one who makes you right with God. One day you will stand before him, and Jesus will either be your Savior or your judge. If you reject Jesus in this life, you will be condemned. If you place your trust in him, God says you will be saved. He tells us in his word that if you confess with your mouth Jesus is Lord and believe in your heart that God raised him from the dead, you will be saved. What are you going to do?
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0: Life is never easy, but what would somebody do when he has to run for his life? David in the Old Testament shared an experience like that in Psalm 57, where he had fled from King Saul into a cave. In the psalm, David began to plead with God for mercy. He then acknowledged that God was in control of his situation. That gave him the confidence to worship God with these words: "My heart, O God, is steadfast. My heart is steadfast. I will sing and make music. Awake, my soul. Awake, harp and lyre. I will awaken the dawn. I will praise you, Lord, among the nations. I will sing of you among the peoples. For great is your love, reaching to the heavens. Your faithfulness reaches to the skies." Hi, welcome to Travel Trails. Today, we'll continue our visit with Carl and Kathy Crane in Prince Albert. Carl came from Cumberland House. He became a believer of Jesus Christ in the mid-80s. Christian songs and music had played an important part on his journey with God since childhood.
1: I just like, singing gospel songs because I heard those when I was a young boy. Even at the trap line, when I was with my dad, I would listen to the radio when gospel music was going on, until it kind of fades in, fade out, fade in, fade out. That's how the radio stations were in the wilderness, eh? We had no proper antennas for that, eh? And we used to make makeshift one with the wires, bring it down from the trees. That's what we used. And I would listen to these gospel songs on the radio. All those gospel songs that I listened to stuck to my head, because I heard those songs too when I was a little boy. When Joe and Helen Pope were ministering in Cumberland, those songs never left me. That seed was already planted in my head. And those helped me out, along the line, along the way in my struggling years.
2: Be patient then, brothers and sisters, until the Lord's coming. See how the farmer waits for the land to yield its valuable crop, patiently waiting for the autumn and spring rains. And I prayed to
0: God above. When did you start playing music?
1: I started playing music when I was around 12, I think. My mom and dad saw something in me that might be a potential. They ordered my first guitar from a catalog. I'm not sure what it was, Sears or Eaton's, I'm not. But I got it anyway, so I carried that guitar everywhere I went. My mom and dad were the ones that gave me the influence to keep on going. I kind of put that off for a while, and once I got into a lot of bad things, like the addictions that I ran into. But my mom and dad, they kept the music going. They used to go to church and they would have a choir, and they would get together and play music. And sometimes they would be in wake services and funerals. And I would follow along. And I wanted to carry on what they were doing.
0: So when did you start helping out in music with the community?
1: I think it was after I went back to Cumberland. That's when I got really involved in helping out more. I went back to singing gospel music, and people heard that I was singing in these wake services, and they kept asking me to go sing. And most of the times I just go on my own, just to go and help out anyway. If people find comfort with the gospel songs that you sing, and that's basically how it was, that's how it kept going. right up to now.

0: So, Kathy, where did you grow up?
1: I grew up in Thompson, Manitoba.
0: So how was Thompson?
1: It was nice. I love Thompson. I still like Thompson, actually. I guess when I grew up there, I mean, everything was kind of, I don't know, normal. Like, there wasn't too much happening up there then. Not like today. There's lots of alcohol and drugs up there now. But back then, it was fun. I had really good friends, and we did lots of sports and played around. And because I'm the youngest of my family, like, there's a big difference in my family. And my dad was 62 when he had me. And there's 27 years between my mom and dad, and there's 19 years between me and my oldest sister. So there was a lot of age differences and stuff. So I was the last kid at home, kind of thing. And then my dad passed away in 1975, and I was just turning 13 when he passed away. And a lot of things happened to me back when I was growing up that weren't good. My mom worked all day and went to bingos at night. Basically, her life was her life back then. That's what she did. Me and my mom weren't really close, and I didn't really know my mom. I didn't really see my mom. So my dad was kind of like my main support thing. He was always there. He didn't go to work until later on because he worked night shifts all the time. So I saw him all morning. I saw him when I came home from school. I see him, you know, until I went to bed, basically. But when he passed away, it was like my whole life changed. And I took it really hard. And I felt totally alone. And I felt like nobody cared how I was grieving or how I was hurting. And nobody cared about what happened to me, you know, prior, because when I was younger, about 6 years old, I was sexually assaulted by my brother-in-law. So, I mean, I had a lot of anger and a lot of pain, and I blamed myself. I thought it was all my fault. And then when my dad passed away and my mom was there, and, you know, and because of things that were happening between me and her, I got blamed a lot for, you know, being bad and not listening and not doing this and not doing that. And I started running away, and, you know, I started drinking at a really young age and started doing things that, you know, I just wanted to stay away from my home. I didn't want to be with my mom. I didn't want to stay with her at all. She didn't understand how I was feeling. She didn't understand anything. You know, and even though I told her what had happened, she didn't believe me, right? And that even put more anger in me.
2: A rod and a reprimand impart wisdom, but a child left undisciplined disgraces its mother.
1: And I just kept running away and running away, and eventually I ended up in group homes in Winnipeg. And again, that was just anger to me because she just threw me away. That's what I felt, you know, she just threw me away. And then, you know, I ended up in some foster care. And then I ended up back living with my sister. My sister that's next in line to me, there's 8 years between me and her. I ended up living with her for a while, and things were going really, really good there. I was going to school and doing really good, and I wasn't drinking and, you know, kind of getting my life back. But I was told I had to go home. And kind of went back into the same old thing, you know, like, my mom just didn't, you know, make me feel like I was wanted at the time. So there was a lot of anger issues and stuff, and back to drinking and doing things. And, you know, when I was married once before, and I got married just to get out of my home, basically, and I got married to a man that was so abusive. And I wasn't married very long, and when I left, he almost killed me, and now, you know, I had two kids. I was all by myself. I went back to drinking heavily. I was living in Saskatoon with my two kids, and we moved back to Nipawin. And you know how your life is just nowhere? And I felt like I was nothing. And all the pain and anger that I felt all my life just kept building up and building up and building up. And in 1989, I hit rock bottom in my life. Like, I was drinking a lot, didn't have any money, I didn't have anything. And I just thought my kids would be better off without me. And I told my kids, you know, like, I love them, put them to bed, kissed them goodnight, and told them that no matter what, you know, not to believe anything they heard, just to know that I loved them very much. And I was going to end my life that night.
3: Why will you die, people of Israel? For I take no pleasure in the death of anyone, declares the Sovereign Lord. Repent and live,

0: holding a Bible. And her first words to me were, "I know what you're thinking about doing tonight." And I was just like, "What?" Like shocked, eh? Like she just stood there and she kept saying that to me. I said, "I'm not doing nothing." And I just lied to her, you know, like, "I'm not doing nothing." And she said, "Yes, you are." She said, "Kathy," she said, "I'm here to tell you that there's so much more for you than what you're doing right now." And I said, "No." And she wouldn't leave. Like, she just kept coming in, like, came right into my house, and she was sitting there, and she was telling me, you know, and I kept telling her, you know, like, I said, "So much has happened. Like, nobody needs me around here." And she would read scripture, and I was getting angry at her because she would read scripture, right? And she kept reading scripture, and I would get angrier and angrier, like, "No, God can't love somebody like me after all the things I did and all the brokenness of my life. How can God love me, eh?" And that's what I kept telling her, like, "I'm so broken, nobody could love me." And she'd read me more scripture, you know, about God's love and God's forgiveness and whatever else. But when she read me this verse here in Psalms 34:18, it said, "The Lord is close to the brokenhearted and saves those who are crushed in spirit." For some reason, that verse just touched my heart, and I broke down crying. And I said, "I don't understand how he can love somebody that's so broken and why he wants to love people that are so broken." And she said, "Because the Lord wants you to come to him when you're broken." You know, and she sat with me all night that night. And in the morning, she said, "Kathy, do you want to give your life to the Lord?" She said, I'll say the sinner's prayer with you. I'll lead you to the Lord." And I said, "Okay." And I gave my life that night to the Lord. And to me, it just felt like there was a big weight lifted off of me.
1: Amen. I believe some of you could identify with Kathy. Not knowing how to fix the brokenness and thinking about ending your life. But I'm glad that you're watching today's program. You've seen when Kathy allowed God to intervene in her life. She didn't have to choose death to end her suffering. In Psalm 34, King David said, "The Lord is close to the brokenhearted and saves those who are crushed in spirit. The Lord God is compassionate and gentle. Right now, he is standing by your side and waiting patiently for you to let him come into your life to fix your broken heart. If you feel like talking to someone about your need, you can call us.

She took me to church, and that's where I met some nice people in Nippon, there's a Paris. And I went to church with Bruce and his wife, and they mentored me. Like, they took me to church, they took me under their wings, and they just mentored to me. We would do Bible studies at their house. They would come and drop food off for me and my kids, and, you know, and just they just kept staying with me and teaching me more and more about the Word, right? It was like a hunger for me. And then I knew, though, in my own mind and my own heart, I needed help. So I started seeking for help, and I went and seen a counselor, and I started talking about, you know, little things about my life. I didn't share lots with him at first because I didn't know how to bring it all out.

0: The purposes of a person's heart are deep waters, but one who has insight draws them out.
1: But you know, I went to him for many months, and almost 3 years, I guess. And at the end, when I finally brought out all the pain and all the things that happened to me, I remember sitting on a floor and just crying, you know, in his office, just sitting there and just saying, I feel so whole. It wasn't my fault. I wanted better for my life. I mean, I had dropped out of school too in grade 10. After I changed my life and started going back and getting things back in order, I went back to school and I got my grade 10, 11, and 12 in adult basic education. But there was still something inside me that wanted more. So I went back to school and I got my social work certificate. But even then, I still wanted, you know, more. I don't know, I was just like, I'd lost so much in my life, I wanted more.
0: Jesus said, "The thief comes only to steal and kill and destroy. I have come that they may have life and have it to the full."
1: But the one thing that I really needed to do was forgive my mom. That was hard for me. I went back to and I told my mom, you know, like, we need to talk, Mom. I said, I know that, you know, my mom loved me, but I didn't know the depths of what, you know, of her life. I mean, I didn't really hear much about my mom's life when I was growing up. So when I went back and I told her that we had to talk, and I said, you know, Mom, I said, I'm taking the blame for some of this, but I'm not taking the blame for all of this. I said, because some of it wasn't my fault. I said, you have to own your mistakes, I said. And I said, I'll own my mistakes, but I said, I want you to know that I forgive you for everything that happened. And that's when I found out that my mom came from a very rigid family. My grandfather was mean. My grandmother, you know, was there, but he was mean to my family, like to my mom and her siblings and stuff. And I found out some of the stuff that happened to my mom, like, you know, being whipped by willows and different things, and her going out to work when she was 13, and my grandfather coming and taking her money, and, you know, just different things that happened. She didn't know how to raise a family. She didn't know how to raise a kid. She was a kid herself, basically. But the one thing that stuck my memory from my mom that day was when I told her I forgave her. She told me that she had always forgiven me, that she never held anything against me. And I was like, wow, you know, like, all the things I did to my mom. She didn't, you know, she just let it go. It was just like, you know, wow. And I also forgave the man that molested me. I forgave, you know, a lot of people in my life that day.
0: Jesus said, "Do not judge, and you will not be judged. Do not condemn, and you will not be condemned. Forgive, and you will be forgiven."
1: When I gave my life to the Lord and I was done school and I had gone into just starting my social work thing, I had prayed one night to the Lord. I said, you know, Lord, I want a godly man in my life. I don't want to be alone with my two children. I want somebody that's going to love us, protect us, and be with us, you know, but I want him to be with you, like you first, Lord. And I met Carl.
2: So when did you guys get married?
1: 2002, here in Prince Albert.

0: So because of this ministry that you're on, you kind of go all over the place.
1: Yes, well, we travel quite a ways. I think the furthest we've ever been up north was Fort Liard. And then to the east would be Quebec, East Main Quebec, yeah. We've been from there and back and forth, like, you know, Thunder Bay, all the northern communities in Ontario. And it's been a blessing to meet new friends, new family in Christ. You know.
2: As it is written, how beautiful are the feet of those who bring good news.
0: So because of this ministry that you're on, you're affiliated with the mission, I guess.
3: Mm-hmm.
1: Yes, yeah.
3: We're affiliated with NEF now. We just joined them last year in July and got on board with Kenny and Millie and kind of helping out with Freedom River Counseling now. And we do workshops with Kenny and Millie or by ourselves. We had gone to a couple different places with Kenny and Millie and did some workshops on addictions and choosing to live and helping them overcome stuff. But we also got our CNC ministries up and running, and because we want to help people. We want to do the Lord's work and what He wants us to do, sharing the word with them. And we had a vision of where we wanted our ministry to go. I mean, out on the streets. We do a lot of stuff downtown in Prince Albert. It's the people that are, you know, that are out there that are hurting, that are broken like, you know, we were, that really need to hear about the Lord. We do some counseling at home, and it's just, you know, we try to get more involved with that because there's such a need out there, especially right now with suicide happening with our young and, you know, and more addictions happening, more drugs happening, different kinds of drugs coming onto the street. You know, we just try to, you know, give them hope in the Lord. Like, there's hope out there. You don't need to turn to this, you know.

0: I don't know what's going on through your life right now, but Jesus does. He sees the anguish sown on your face, and he hears the cry of your heart. The psalmist talked about that. The Lord hears the needy and does not despise his captive people. He fulfills the desires of those who fear him. He hears their cry and saves them. That is good news. Why not reach out to Jesus Christ today and let him work with you to deal with the issues in your life? You need support and prayer and encouragement? You can contact us at 306-961-2588. Carl and Kathy end today's show with these thoughts.
1: A lot of things that happened were very traumatic to me. And it's very hard to, it was very hard to get them out of my system. I went to see an elder that strongly believed in the Lord. And she told me that to keep praying. And the way that you're going right now, she told me that it's not the right way. And she was very blunt too. Get to know the Lord. Stop what you are doing. And that's basically what I did. I encourage the young people that are struggling with drugs and alcohol to go to believers in their community. Get to know the Lord.
2: I used to work in the addictions center here, and I could tell you like how many people were saved from that place and how many people went back to drinking and doing drugs because of not dealing with all their inner pains. And you have to learn how to forgive too. Forgiveness is a big part in that. I mean, yes, lots of bad things happen to you, or lots of bad things happen in your past or to your family, but you have to learn how to forgive that too. The Lord forgave us for many things. You know, we have to learn how to forgive, even though it's not easy. Don't get me wrong. It was very hard to forgive some people that did things to me. But you know, for your own growth and your own spiritual health and whatever else, you have to do it. You have to let it go.

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0: And that would be a good, more neutral question to ask. Hey, do you know any of your friends who have been bullied online or who are really depressed about it?
1: This is Focus on the Family Minute with Sue Acuna about parents setting rules and limitations with your child's technology.
0: And then they can start talking about it, which gives you a chance to talk about what we should do if that ever happens to you. Mm. And like I said, it's hard to admit that you're being bullied, but even to come and say, I don't like what this person is saying. But also, parents need to monitor phone use. This is one of the hardest things for parents, is to not let them take their phone, their smartwatch, their iPad into the bedroom without some rules and some limitations. Yeah. You wouldn't let a stranger show up at your door, say, I want to go talk to your daughter in her bedroom. You wouldn't let that happen. But she can absolutely do that on her phone.
1: More from Sue Acuna and Cynthia Tobias on how you can properly monitor your child's time on social media and the internet at familyminute.org.
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1: Burning coals of shame. If your enemies are hungry, give them something to eat. If they are thirsty, give them some water. This will make them feel the burning pain of shame, and the Lord will reward you for being good to them. Proverbs 25, 21, and 22. Isn't that something? When you show grace and mercy to your enemies, they will feel the burning pain of shame. Ouch. Other translations say you heap burning coals on their head. When you show your enemies love, they will feel ashamed for how they have treated you. I know very well what that means. I learned this lesson the hard way when I was an unbeliever. When my daughter died, a man and his whole family came up to the funeral. I was thinking they were there to fight, and what better place to kick your enemy while he is down than at the funeral of his little girl, right? Well, I was wrong. They were not there to fight. They brought flowers and teddy bears, and they came to pay their respects to my little girl. It was then, in that moment, that I felt the weight of shame for the years of conflict between us. I wept, and I knew something needed to change. When I get frustrated in life, I look back at that humbling moment. It's my marker, a place I visit where I look back and remember to show grace. My prayer is that we will read these verses from Proverbs and receive God's word. Love God and love people. Yes, even the difficult ones, because the love we show them could convict them to change their life and live for the Lord.
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0: And that would be a good, more neutral question to ask. Hey, do you know any of your friends who have been bullied online or who are really depressed about it?
1: This is Focus on the Family Minute with Sue Acuna about parents setting rules and limitations with your child's technology.
0: And then they can start talking about it, which gives you a chance to talk about what we should do if that ever happens to you. And like I said, it's hard to admit that you're being bullied, but even to come and say, I don't like what this person is saying. But also, parents need to monitor phone use. This is one of the hardest things for parents, is to not let them take their phone, their smartwatch, their iPad into the bedroom without some rules and some limitations. Yeah. You wouldn't let a stranger show up at your door, say, I want to go talk to your daughter in her bedroom. You wouldn't let that happen. But she could absolutely do that on her phone.
1: More from Sue Acuna and Cynthia Tobias on how you can properly monitor your child's time on social media and the internet at familyminute.org.
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Have you ever noticed how easy it is to get dragged into arguments about politics, gossip, or the failings of others? You scroll the headlines, you read the comments, you shake your head in frustration, and somehow, without even realizing it, your heart fills with angst instead of peace. Hi, I'm Bernie Diamond, and welcome again to Fresh. C.S. Lewis captured this perfectly in his classic book, The Screwtape Letters, a series of fictional letters in which a senior demon, Screwtape, trains his nephew, Wormwood, in how to keep a human soul away from God. Here's one chilling bit of advice. Let him begin by treating patriotism or pacifism as a part of his religion. Then let him, under the influence of partisan spirit, come to regard it as the most important part. Then quietly and gradually nurse him on to the stage at which the religion becomes merely part of the cause, in which Christianity is valued chiefly because of the excellent arguments it can produce in favour of the British war effort or of pacifism. That's the devil's strategy. Keep your eyes out there so you never deal with what's in here, in your own heart. When you think about it, that's what Christian nationalism is all about. The Apostle Paul sees things differently. Philippians chapter 4, verse 8. Brothers and sisters, continue to think about what is good and worthy of praise. Think about what is true and honourable and right and pure and beautiful and respected. You can't control the whole world, but you can choose where you fix your mind. And when you set it on Christ, His peace rules your heart. So this week, don't let Screwtape win. Refuse to live in endless outrage. Rather, fill your mind with what is true and pure and let Jesus reshape you from the inside out. That's God's Word, fresh for you today. Great stuff. Now, don't forget, there's power in the Word of God. So if you'd like to go a bit deeper, you can actually receive these fresh devotional messages every day. Just stop by at freshdevotional.org to subscribe. They're completely free. It's really quite amazing how God will speak into your life through His Word.

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1: Burning coals of shame. If your enemies are hungry, give them something to eat. If they are thirsty, give them some water. This will make them feel the burning pain of shame, and the Lord will reward you for being good to them. Proverbs 25, 21, and 22. Isn't that something? When you show grace and mercy to your enemies, they will feel the burning pain of shame. Ouch. Other translations say you heap burning coals on their head. When you show your enemies love, they will feel ashamed for how they have treated you. I know very well what that means. I learned this lesson the hard way when I was an unbeliever. When my daughter died, a man and his whole family came up to the funeral. I was thinking they were there to fight, and what better place to kick your enemy while he is down than at the funeral of his little girl, right? Well, I was wrong. They were not there to fight. They brought flowers and teddy bears, and they came to pay their respects to my little girl. It was then, in that moment, that I felt the weight of shame for the years of conflict between us. I wept, and I knew something needed to change. When I get frustrated in life, I look back at that humbling moment. It's my marker, a place I visit where I look back and remember to show grace. My prayer is that we will read these verses from Proverbs and receive God's word. Love God and love people. Yes, even the difficult ones, because the love we show them could convict them to change their life and live for the Lord.
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0: Life is never easy, but what would somebody do when he has to run for his life? David in the Old Testament shared an experience like that in Psalm 57, where he had fled from King Saul into a cave. In the psalm, David began to plead with God for mercy. He then acknowledged that God was in control of his situation. That gave him the confidence to worship God with these words: "My heart, O God, is steadfast. My heart is steadfast. I will sing and make music. Awake, my soul. Awake, harp and lyre. I will awaken the dawn. I will praise you, Lord, among the nations. I will sing of you among the peoples. For great is your love, reaching to the heavens. Your faithfulness reaches to the skies." Hi, welcome to Travel Trails. Today, we'll continue our visit with Carl and Kathy Crane in Prince Albert. Carl came from Cumberland House. He became a believer of Jesus Christ in the mid-80s. Christian songs and music had played an important part on his journey with God since childhood.
1: I just like, singing gospel songs because I heard those when I was a young boy. Even at the trap line, when I was with my dad, I would listen to the radio when gospel music was going on, until it kind of fades in, fade out, fade in, fade out. That's how the radio stations were in the wilderness, eh? We had no proper antennas for that, eh? And we used to make shift one with the wires, bring it down from the trees. That's what we used. And I would listen to these gospel songs on the radio. All those gospel songs that I listened to stuck to my head, because I heard those songs too when I was a little boy. When Joe and Helen Pope were ministering in Cumberland, those songs never left me. That seed was already planted in my head. And those helped me out, along the line, along the way in my struggling years.
2: Be patient then, brothers and sisters, until the Lord's coming. See how the farmer waits for the land to yield its valuable crop, patiently waiting for the autumn and spring rains. And I prayed to
0: God above. When did you start playing music?
1: I started playing music when I was around 12, I think. My mom and dad saw something in me that might be a potential. They ordered my first guitar from a catalog. I'm not sure what it was, Sears or Eaton's, I'm not. But I got it anyway, so I carried that guitar everywhere I went. My mom and dad were the ones that gave me the influence to keep on going. I kind of put that off for a while, and once I got into a lot of bad things, like the addictions that I ran into. But my mom and dad, they kept the music going. They used to go to church and they would have a choir, and they would get together and play music. And sometimes they would be in at wake services and funerals. And I would, follow along. And I wanted to carry on what they were doing.
0: So when did you start helping out in music with the community?
1: I think it was after I went back to Cumberland. That's when I got really involved in helping out more. I went back to singing gospel music. And people heard that I was singing in these wake services, and they kept asking me to go sing. Most of the times I just go on my own just to go and help out in a way. If people find comfort with the gospel songs that you sing. And that's basically how it was, that's how it kept going. right up to now.

0: So, Kathy, where did you grow up?
1: I grew up in Thompson, Manitoba.
0: So how was Thompson?
1: It was nice. I love Thompson. I still like Thompson, actually. I guess when I grew up there, everything was kind of, normal. Like, there wasn't too much happening up there then. Not like today. There's lots of alcohol and drugs up there now. But back then, it was fun. I had really good friends, and we did lots of sports and played around. And because I'm the youngest of my family, like, there's a big difference in my family. And my dad was 62 when he had me. Mm. And there's 27 years between my mom and dad, and there's 19 years between me and my oldest sister. So there was a lot of age differences and stuff. So I was the last kid at home, kind of thing. And then my dad passed away in 1975, and I was just turning 13 when he passed away. And a lot of things happened to me back when I was growing up that weren't good. My mom worked all day and went to bingos at night. Basically, her life back then. That's what she did. Me and my mom weren't really close, and I didn't really know my mom. I didn't really see my mom. So my dad was kind of like my main support thing. He was always there. He didn't go to work until later on because he worked night shifts all the time. So I saw him all morning. I saw him when I came home from school. I see him, until I went to bed, basically. But when he passed away, it was like my whole life changed. And I took it really hard. And I felt totally alone. And I felt like nobody cared how I was grieving or how I was hurting. And nobody cared about what happened to me, prior, because when I was younger, about 6 years old, I was sexually assaulted by my brother-in-law. So, I had a lot of anger and a lot of pain, and I blamed myself. I thought it was all my fault. And then when my dad passed away and my mom was there, and, and because of things that were happening between me and her, I got blamed a lot for, being bad and not listening and not doing this and not doing that. And I started running away, and, I started drinking at a really young age and started doing things that, I just wanted to stay away from my home. I didn't want to be with my mom. I didn't want to stay with her at all. She didn't understand how I was feeling. She didn't understand anything. And even though I told her what had happened, she didn't believe me, right? Mm. And that even put more anger in me.
2: A rod and a reprimand impart wisdom, but a child left undisciplined disgraces its mother.
1: And I just kept running away and running away, and eventually I ended up in group homes in Winnipeg. And again, that was just anger to me because she just threw me away. That's what I felt, she just threw me away. And then, I ended up in some foster care. And then I ended up back living with my sister. My sister that's next in line to me, there's 8 years between me and her. I ended up living with her for a while, and things were going really, really good there. I was going to school and doing really good, and I wasn't drinking and, kind of getting my life back. But I was told I had to go home and kind of went back into the same old thing. My mom just didn't, make me feel like I was wanted at the time. So there was a lot of anger issues and stuff, and back to drinking and doing things. And, when I was married once before, and I got married just to get out of my home, basically. And I got married to a man that was so abusive. And I wasn't married very long. And when I left, he almost killed me. And now, I had two kids. I was all by myself. I went back to drinking heavily. I was living in Saskatoon with my two kids. And we moved back to Nipawin. And your life is just nowhere. And I felt like I was nothing. And all the pain and anger that I felt all my life just kept building up and building up and building up. And in 1989, I hit rock bottom in my life. Like, I was drinking a lot, didn't have any money, I didn't have anything. And I just thought my kids would be better off without me. And I told my kids, I love them, put them to bed, kissed them goodnight, and told them that no matter what, not to believe anything they heard, just to know that I loved them very much. And I was going to end my life that night.
3: Why will you die, people of Israel? For I take no pleasure in the death of anyone, declares the Sovereign Lord. Repent and live.
1: And it came very close. I had taken a whole bunch of pills that night. And you know how you're sitting there and you're thinking you're just kind of drowning out your sorrows and listing your life from everywhere else? Well, I was doing that, and I kind of toned out and whatever else, and I heard this knock on my door. And I thought I was hearing things at first. And then I heard it again, and I went down, and my sister-in-law, that I hadn't seen for many, many years, because her and my brother had actually separated about 10, 15 years prior to that. So I hadn't seen her for a long, long time. And she was standing there at my door, and she was holding a Bible. And her first words to me were, "I know what you're thinking about doing tonight." And I was just like, "What?" Like shocked, eh? Like she just stood there and she kept saying that to me. I said, "I'm not doing nothing." And I just lied to her, you know, like, "I'm not doing nothing." And she said, "Yes, you are." She said, "Kathy," she said, "I'm here to tell you that there's so much more for you than what you're doing right now." And I said, "No." And she wouldn't leave. Like, she just kept coming in, like, came right into my house, and she was sitting there, and she was telling me, you know, and I kept telling her, you know, like, I said, "So much has happened. Like, nobody needs me around here." And she would read scripture, and I was getting angry at her because she would read scripture, right? And she kept reading scripture, and I would get angrier and angrier, like, "No, God can't love somebody like me after all the things I did and all the brokenness of my life. How can God love me, eh?" And that's what I kept telling her, like, "I'm so broken, nobody could love me." And she'd read me more scripture, you know, about God's love and God's forgiveness and whatever else. But when she read me this verse here in Psalms 34:18, it said, "The Lord is close to the brokenhearted and saves those who are crushed in spirit." For some reason, that verse just touched my heart, and I broke down crying. And I said, "I don't understand how he can love somebody that's so broken and why he wants to love people that are so broken." And she said, "Because the Lord wants you to come to him when you're broken." You know, and she sat with me all night that night. And in the morning, she said, "Kathy, do you want to give your life to the Lord?" She said, I'll say the sinner's prayer with you. I'll lead you to the Lord." And I said, "Okay." And I gave my life that night to the Lord. And to me, it just felt like there was a big weight lifted off of me.
0: Amen. I believe some of you could identify with Kathy, not knowing how to fix the brokenness and thinking about ending your life. But I'm glad that you're watching today's program. You've seen when Kathy allowed God to intervene in her life. She didn't have to choose death to end her suffering. In Psalm 34, King David said, "The Lord is close to the brokenhearted and saves those who are crushed in spirit. The Lord God is compassionate and gentle. Right now, he is standing by your side and waiting patiently for you to let him come into your life to fix your broken heart. If you feel like talking to someone about your need, you can call us.

She took me to church, and that's where I met some nice people in Nipawin. There's a parish. And I went to church with Bruce and his wife, and they mentored me. Like, they took me to church. They took me

0: person's heart are deep waters, but one who has insight draws them out.
1: But you know, I went to him for many, many, many months, and almost 3 years, I guess. And at the end, when I finally brought out all the pain and all the things that happened to me, I remember sitting on a floor and just crying. You know, in his office, just sitting there and just saying, I feel so whole. It wasn't my fault. I wanted better for my life. I mean, I had dropped out of school too in grade 10. After I changed my life and started going back and getting things back in order, I went back to school and I got my grade 10, 11, and 12 in adult basic education. But there was still something inside me that wanted more. So I went back to school and I got my social work certificate. But even then, I still wanted, you know, more. I don't know, I was just like, I'd lost so much in my life, I wanted more.
0: Jesus said, "The thief comes only to steal and kill and destroy. I have come that they may have life and have it to the full."
1: But the one thing that I really needed to do was forgive my mom. That was hard for me. I went back to and I told my mom, you know, like, we need to talk, Mom. I said, I know that, you know, my mom loved me, but I didn't know the depths of what, you know, of her life. I mean, I didn't really hear much about my mom's life when I was growing up. So when I went back and I told her that we had to talk, and I said, you know, Mom, I said, I'm taking the blame for some of this, but I'm not taking the blame for all of this. I said, because some of it wasn't my fault. I said, you have to own your mistakes, I said. And I said, I'll own my mistakes, but I said, I want you to know that I forgive you for everything that happened. And that's when I found out that my mom came from a very rigid family. My grandfather was mean. My grandmother, you know, was there, but he was mean to my family, like to my mom and her siblings and stuff. And I found out some of the stuff that happened to my mom, like, you know, being whipped by willows and different things, and her going out to work when she was 13, and my grandfather coming and taking her money, and, you know, just different things that happened. She didn't know how to raise a family. She didn't know how to raise a kid. She was a kid herself, basically. But the one thing that stuck my memory from my mom that day was when I told her I forgave her. She told me that she had always forgiven me, that she never held anything against me. And I was like, wow, you know, like all the things I did to my mom. She didn't, you know, she just let it go. It was just like, you know, wow. And I also forgave the man that molested me. I forgave, you know, a lot of people in my life that day.
0: Jesus said, "Do not judge, and you will not be judged. Do not condemn, and you will not be condemned. Forgive, and you will be forgiven."
1: When I gave my life to the Lord and I was done school and I had gone into just starting my social work thing, I had prayed one night to the Lord. I said, "You know, Lord, I want a godly man in my life. I don't want to be alone with my two children. I want somebody that's going to love us, protect us and be with us, you know, but I want him to be with you, like you first, Lord." And I met Carl.
2: So when did you guys get married?
1: 2002, here in Prince Albert.

0: So because of this ministry that you're on, you kind of go all over the place.
1: Yes, we travel quite a ways. I think the furthest we've ever been up north was Fort Liard. And then to the east would be Quebec, East Main Quebec, yeah. We've been from there and back and forth, like, you know, Thunder Bay, all the northern communities in Ontario. And it's been a blessing to meet new friends, new family in Christ.
2: As it is written, how beautiful are the feet of those who bring good news.
0: So because of this ministry that you're on, you're affiliated with the mission, I guess.
1: Mm-hmm. Yes, yeah.
3: We're affiliated with NEF now. We just joined them last year in July, and

got on board with Kenny and Millie and kind of helping out with Freedom River Counseling now. And we do workshops with Kenny and Millie or by ourselves. We had gone to a couple different places with Kenny and Millie and did some workshops on addictions and choosing to live and helping them overcome stuff. But we also got our CNC ministries up and running, and because we want to help people. We want to do the Lord's work and what He wants us to do, sharing the word with them. And we had a vision of where we wanted our ministry to go. I mean, out on the streets. We do a lot of stuff downtown in Prince Albert. It's the people that are, you know, that are out there that are hurting, that are broken like, you know, we were, that really need to hear about the Lord. We do some counseling at home, and it's just, you know, we try to get more involved with that because there's such a need out there, especially right now with suicide happening with our young and, you know, and more addictions happening, more drugs happening, different kinds of drugs coming onto the street. You know, we just try to, you know, give them hope in the Lord. Like, there's hope out there. You don't need to turn to this, you know.

0: I don't know what's going on through your life right now, but Jesus does. He sees the anguish sown on your face and hears the cry of your heart. The psalmist talked about that. The Lord hears the needy and does not despise his captive people. He fulfills the desires of those who fear him. He hears their cry and saves them. That is good news. Why not reach out to Jesus Christ today and let him work with you to deal with the issues in your life? You need support and prayer and encouragement? You can contact us at 306-961-2588. Carl and Kathy end today's show with these thoughts.
1: A lot of things that happened were very traumatic to me. And it's very hard to, it was very hard to get them out of my system. I went to see an elder that strongly believed in the Lord. And she told me that to keep praying. And the way that you're going right now, she told me that it's not the right way. And she was very blunt too. Get to know the Lord. Stop what you are doing. And that's basically what I did. I encourage the young people that are struggling with drugs and alcohol to go to believers in their community. Get to know the Lord.
2: I used to work in the addictions center here, and I could tell you like how many people were saved from that place and how many people went back to drinking and doing drugs because of not dealing with all their inner pains. And you have to learn how to forgive too. Forgiveness is a big part in that. I mean, yes, lots of bad things happen to you, or lots of bad things happen in your past or to your family, but you have to learn how to forgive that too. The Lord forgave us for many things, you know. We have to learn how to forgive, even though it's not easy. Don't get me wrong. It was very hard to forgive some people that did things to me. But, you know, for your own growth and your own spiritual health and whatever else, you have to do it. You have to let it go.

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0: And that would be a good, more neutral question to ask. Hey, do you know of any of your friends who have been bullied online or who are really depressed about it?
1: This is Focus on the Family Minute with Sue Acuna about parents setting rules and limitations with your child's technology.
0: And then they can start talking about it, which gives you a chance to talk about what we should do if that ever happens to you. And like I said, it's hard to admit that you're being bullied, but even to come and say, I don't like what this person is saying. But also, parents need to monitor phone use. This is one of the hardest things for parents, is to not let them take their phone, their smartwatch, their iPad into the bedroom without some rules and some limitations. Yeah. You wouldn't let a stranger show up at your door, say, I want to go talk to your daughter in her bedroom. You wouldn't let that happen. But she can absolutely do that on her phone.
1: More from Sue Acuna and Cynthia Tobias on how you can properly monitor your child's time on social media and the internet at familyminute.org.
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1: If you feel like a stereotype, when you're lost in the maze of this life, if you look in the mirror, wishing that the path was a little bit clearer. 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

Life's fast, if you blink it's gone. 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

0: And that would be a good, more neutral question to ask. Hey, do you know any of your friends who have been bullied online or who are really depressed about it?
1: This is Focus on the Family Minute with Sue Acuna about parents setting rules and limitations with your child's technology.
0: And then they can start talking about it, which gives you a chance to talk about what we should do if that ever happens to you. And like I said, it's hard to admit that you're being bullied, but even to come and say, I don't like what this person is saying. But also, parents need to monitor phone use. This is one of the hardest things for parents, is to not let them take their phone, their smartwatch, their iPad into the bedroom without some rules and some limitations. Yeah. You wouldn't let a stranger show up at your door and say, I want to go talk to your daughter in her bedroom. You wouldn't let that happen. But she can absolutely do that on her phone.
1: More from Sue Acuna and Cynthia Tobias on how you can properly monitor your child's time on social media and the internet at familyminute.org.
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1: Burning coals of shame. If your enemies are hungry, give them something to eat. If they are thirsty, give them some water. This will make them feel the burning pain of shame, and the Lord will reward you for being good to them. Proverbs 25, 21, and 22. Isn't that something? When you show grace and mercy to your enemies, they will feel the burning pain of shame. Ouch. Other translations say you heap burning coals on their head. When you show your enemies love, they will feel ashamed for how they have treated you. I know very well what that means. I learned this lesson the hard way when I was an unbeliever. When my daughter died, a man and his whole family came up to the funeral. I was thinking they were there to fight, and what better place to kick your enemy while he is down than at the funeral of his little girl, right? Well, I was wrong. They were not there to fight. They brought flowers and teddy bears, and they came to pay their respects to my little girl. It was then, in that moment, that I felt the weight of shame for the years of conflict between us. I wept, and I knew something needed to change. When I get frustrated in life, I look back at that humbling moment. It's my marker, a place I visit where I look back and remember to show grace. My prayer is that we will read these verses from Proverbs and receive God's word. Love God and love people, yes, even the difficult ones, because the love we show them could convict them to change their life and live for the Lord.
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0: let those sounds bring back some memories, if you will. Maybe fumbling to get to, your locker open. Maybe you're scrambling to get to class, or you're trying to find the right seat at the table during lunch. It's a tough season to go back to, seventh, eighth, ninth grade. There was so much that we experienced then. And school for today's kids is really hard during this time. And everything is new and intimidating. And it just seems like it's on steroids for middle schoolers. Today's guests on Focus on the Family with Jim Daly are former teachers and authors, Sue Acuna and Cynthia Tobias. And they're going to equip you to understand and support your middle school child through all the pressures they're facing.
1: Yeah, yesterday we talked about the physical and emotional changes middle schoolers go through and some crucial conversations to have with them. It is a normal time to back up as a parent because you're trying to give them space. But I think middle schoolers, what we heard yesterday is to lean in, make sure they feel listened to, heard, mm-hmm. that you have good dialogue with them, that things are open and honest, mm-hmm. and that you don't have all the answers, that you really need to hear your kids and respect them. If you missed it last time, get the app, download it, listen in with us. There was so much good content last time. And, you know, here at Focus on the Family, we're here to help you through that journey. That's why we published this book, Middle School, The Inside Story. Here's the great part that Cynthia and Sue, the byline, which is what kids tell us but don't tell you. They did a bunch of research. They're both school teachers. They went out, talked to students. Where are they at? What are they feeling? What are they sensing? Mm-hmm. And we're going to cover the other part of that today. Sue and Cynthia, welcome back to Focus on the Family. Good to have you again.
2: Good to be here. Thank you.
1: Well, let's get rolling. I mean, I think we piqued the interest last time. I remember those middle school years, and they were just so unique. Mm. Let me say it that way. Cynthia, what are some tips for parents who are trying to communicate with middle schoolers? I've heard parents describe it like, I'm from Earth and my middle schooler is from Mars. It's like we're talking a different language. We don't really connect. We don't communicate. So how do we as the adult do a better job in creating

0: creating a way for that to happen in a healthier direction.
1: One of my favorite stories that they told us, and I think we were both a little bit surprised, but we said, you know, your parents worry that they don't know what's going on in your life, and they're not sure who your friends are, and you don't want to talk to them, you don't want to tell them what it is. And one honest middle schooler said, well, if you really want the tip, he said, volunteer to be the carpool driver, and then don't say anything. Don't react, don't say anything, and pretty soon everybody forgets you're there, and you find out a whole lot of stuff, and don't react to it. And we found out that that really works.
0: Well, how can it not work? But, you know, some of the parents, let's face it, we all have temperaments. I can just envision a parent, mom or dad, who feels this burden to correct, to teach, to admonish. I mean, it's part of what we do, and you're telling me not to say a word? Cynthia, how do I do that? How do you catch yourself as the adult and frame that emotional moment to say, okay, bite your tongue, bite your tongue, bite your tongue, especially if that's hard for you?
1: Well, sure, but Sue makes a good point when she tells her parents, look, you're moving from parent to manager in some ways. You used to do all the telling, what you wear, where you go, but when you get into middle school, it really becomes more a management.
0: You talk in the book about, you know, these moments of, I don't know, reflection, but one is where you recommend a parent respond appropriately if their child complains about the amount of homework they have. What child does not complain? I mean, I'm thinking that's every parent. So when that child complains, I've got so much homework to do tonight, what's a good thing to say as the parent?
2: Oh, I remember that feeling, or which is empathy, right?
0: Yeah.
2: And I just preach empathy all the time.
0: As opposed to what?
2: As opposed to, well, you better get started.
0: Yeah. You going to do that before dinner?
2: Yeah. Or, right, you better do that before you go outside.
1: Let's try to get done. So you better, you don't have a choice if you want to get that grade.
2: It's the same thing I want my husband to say if I come home and say, do you have a lot of work tonight? I don't want him to say, well, you better do it now.
0: Yeah, that's,
2: I want him to say,
0: that's a great tonal quality
2: yeah,
0: to run it through.
2: I want him to have some empathy and say, that's a bummer.
0: Yeah.
2: Do you need a snack first? Can I get you something? Boy,
0: that's
2: a 13-year-old would
0: different
2: appreciate that too.
0: Tone. Yeah, one is far more encouraging, the other more directive, commanding, demanding, right?
2: And one communicates understanding.
0: Yeah. Boy, that's good.
1: And you're trying to model that.
0: Yeah.
1: So that's how they'll pick up how to treat others.
0: Okay, Cynthia, here's the bomb question. What are the most common mistakes parents tend to make in communicating with their middle schoolers? And you have a list. I got it in front of me.
1: Okay,
0: let me hit it,
1: talk.
0: And you can respond. Interrupting, downplaying feelings, yelling, using always and never, not really listening, belittling in front of others, being judgmental, solving their problems, being sarcastic. Let me get these. Check, check, check. Okay, yep, I think I did all of those. And I thought I was a pretty good parent, but this is convicting.
2: And we've spent a lot of years making sure they're happy. And it's hard to give up that feeling of, I need to make you happy all the time.
0: Yeah.
2: And they don't want that. They don't want you to solve their problems.
0: Yeah.
2: They want you to understand what they're going through.
0: And hopefully a wise spouse, you're not saying, yeah, every time she does this, she breaks a glass.
1: Right.
0: I mean, that's not
1: right.
0: The way we speak in marriage.
2: They're very much responding like adults. And I think that's where the tension comes with parents and middle schoolers, is they're still thinking of them as five-year-olds.
0: Yeah.
2: And they're
0: yeah.
2: feeling very much like adults. Middle schoolers are inside.
0: Well, and I think that's probably the biggest aha of this whole program today and last time, is just you have to start treating them like adults,
2: mm-hmm.
0: right? And it's time, and that's the best outcome you could have. Mm-hmm. How can parents, Sue, I'll aim this at you, how can parents help erase the stress of kids who are nervous about the transition from elementary school to junior high? Boys, let's put this in a boys' context,
2: okay.
0: and girls.
2: Yeah.
0: The frightening thing going from sixth grade to seventh grade is P.E., because now you're getting dressed, you're putting on certain garments in PE, you're going out. I mean, I remember one of my first experiences going from junior high to high school, and this guy, as an experiment of his, I'm standing behind him, and Glenn was his name, and he's a friend, and he's a believer now. He wasn't then. Thank you, Glenn. But he was standing in front of me, and he was a grade ahead of me, and he was a swimmer. He had muscles where I had no muscles. And he turned as he was talking to another guy and punched me right in the sternum. And it cracked my sternum. And it was so out, like, why did you just do that? And he continues to talk to the guy going, see, he's a freshman. He hasn't filled out yet like we have. We're more filled out. I was like just his hanging skeleton there. But that's the kind of thing you dread as a boy, is now you're the object of a science experiment at PE class about how you're not as developed as the other guy.
2: And I think it's good for dads to say, this is what I looked like in sixth grade, but look what I look like in 10th grade. Lie low. I mean, that's not bad advice, especially if you're a lower classman. Lie low, but it does get better. Or find even pictures of professional athletes. Here's what they look like at 13. Here's what they look like at 20. Hang in there. We'll get better. I think that's a huge message for middle schoolers, especially junior high. Hang
0: you're
2: in
0: not
2: there,
0: always
2: we'll
0: going to look
2: better.
0: Like this. And this not is just part of the growth like process. And some boys are going to be bigger. Now explain, like the girls, I'll let you explain that, because there's a lot going on for them. Other girls are developing more quickly. It's obvious. And they're feeling like, am I ever going to get there? And, you know, just describe what girls are dealing with.
2: And I think the first thing always is, I remember that. I remember that feeling, looking around, your bodies aren't the same as everybody else. Wait it out. And even maybe, you know, it's not too young to talk about some kind of a simple, age-appropriate makeover. Let's talk about what good colors are for you, something that's really innocuous as opposed to emphasizing your body shape or something, but what are colors that look good on you? What are lengths that look good on you? Are you more comfortable in skirts or pants? But they're going to be constantly comparing themselves to everybody else.
0: Cynthia, we mentioned homework, but let's bring this back. I remember Trent and I, we had such, and Gene, Trent and I, such a battle, because he was really bright. He's finishing his master's in biochemistry. He wants to go on for a PhD in neuro research. But in high school, it's like, I already get A's on the test. Why do I need to do the homework? And we would say, well, 50% of your grade is based on the homework being completed. I know, but I'm good with a C. Yeah. And I know the concepts. And it's kind of boring to do the homework. We battled that all along. Then he got to college, knocked out of the park. I mean, he's up there at like a 3.95 all the way through. So like he knew his desires and knew what he needed to do. Right. And it was hard to budge him. I would say we struggled all the way through to senior year.
1: Well, you know, the important question is, what's the point, right?
0: Yeah, that is the...
1: what's the point? But teachers, they don't go along with that, because they, a lot of times, well, the point is you have to get this and this and this and this in order to get your grades. That's very frustrating to a kid who says, why should I have to do 25 practice problems when I already know I'm going to get an A on the test? And it's a true question. Yeah. And it's a legitimate question. And there's no real good solid answer other than we need to change some things. I can remember working with King Schools once, and a gal who was really, really sharp, fifth grade, sixth grade in that middle school area. She already knew she was going to go to Bryn Mawr and she was going to do all these things. She was just sharp. And one day, she was especially sharp in math. But one day she just told the teacher, I'm not going to do the homework. And he says, you can't get an A if you don't do the homework.
0: Right.
1: I don't care. He said, it's going to ruin your whole grade point average. I don't care. I don't understand why I have to do this. And so the teacher and I talked, and I said, well, what if you asked her, what if you just tried it and said, how about you do as many answers or as many questions on the homework as you think you need to do in order to prove that you're going to get an A on the test? And then
0: that's good.
1: And if she gets a night, she promises to get a 95% or higher on the test, or go back and do more of those problems. And he said, well, but they tried it. And sometimes she did 30 problems, and sometimes she did 3. But he said she got an A.
0: And it does show you need some insight into your child and their learning styles. And that's a whole nother book that you wrote, How Your Kids Learn.
1: Right.
0: And, you know, that's so important as well.
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6: Are you burdened and worried about finances? In Matthew 11, Jesus said, "Come to me, all you who are weary and heavy burdened, and I will give you rest. Take my yoke upon you and learn from me, and you will find rest for your souls. For my yoke is easy and my burden is light." Jesus gently encourages us to come to him, asking for his help and then yoking with him, that is, depending on God to carry the heavy part of the load. In Isaiah 46:4, God promised that he will sustain us no matter how difficult the circumstances. Here's what he said: "I am he who will sustain you. I have made you and I will carry you. I will sustain you and I will rescue you." When we maintain a close personal relationship with the Lord, spending time in his word and in prayer, God gives us his wisdom and his peace, which enables us, as it says in Psalms 37:7, to rest in the Lord.
3: 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Let's resume now with the balance of today's programming.
0: Cynthia, let me ask you, some of the red flags we should be aware of when our kids are going into junior high and their time in junior high, because emotionally, intellectually, things can change because of the environmental pressure on a child. An extroverted child can become quite sullen and withdrawn if there's things going on that we don't even know. So what are some of those red flags we need to pay attention to?
1: This is where I really learned a lot from Sue, because I was teaching high school. I was used to dealing with high school kids who've kind of passed some of those marks. But Sue has a really good handle of it, and I learned a lot.
0: Well, Sue, fill it in.
2: I think two things parents really learn about are depression and eating disorders. So things I watch for would be kids who withdraw more than usual. Kids want their own space, but if they're constantly alone and they won't answer your questions, what's going on? Nothing. I don't want to talk about it. That's a concern if it keeps happening. I mean, maybe they're having a bad day, but if this is going on for weeks and you can see their eating habits have changed, maybe they're not eating at all, then you know something's really wrong. Yeah. One sure sign of an eating disorder is like wearing big baggy clothes or taking little nibbly bites. You have to be aware. And for parents today, a lot of times that means coming off your phone and really taking a look at your kid and see what's going on.
0: And being engaged. Mm-hmm. Maybe not affirming how skinny they are.
2: Hmm. Or even commenting on it. My daughter-in-law has taught me, make no comments about your weight or anybody else's weight. Just don't even make it a topic.
0: Wow, that's good.
2: That's really different from how we grew up, huh?
0: You know, one of the things that, again, with social media is new, and I'm not sure we as parents know how to manage this well, and we're hearing more about it, and it puts a lot of fear into us as parents, is kids that are taken into a friend group, and then they're bullied, and then even, you know, where comments are made, you should just kill yourself. And you know, a handful of kids have done it, and it gets into the news, obviously. It's horrible. But how do you have that kind of a discussion with your daughter or your son about what can occur in that cyber world and the pain in it and the viciousness of it? I mean, we don't want to heap a bunch of anxiety under our children, but how do we manage that?
2: Odds are pretty good that they know someone who has already gone through this. And that would be a good, more neutral question to ask. Hey, do you know of any of your friends who have been bullied online or who are really depressed about it? And then they can start talking about it, which gives you a chance to talk about what we should do if that ever happens to you. Mm. And like I said, it's hard to admit that you're being bullied, but even to come and say, I don't like what this person is saying. But also, parents need to monitor phone use. This is one of the hardest things for parents, is to not let them take their phone, their smartwatch, their iPad into the bedroom without some rules and some limitations. Yeah. You wouldn't let a stranger show up at your door, say, I want to go talk to your daughter in her bedroom. You wouldn't let that happen. But she could absolutely do that on her phone.
0: Yeah.
1: And one of the things about suicide, the discoveries I made, both as being a police officer, but then also with the kids, a lot of times at that age, they don't think it's actually permanent. They think they're going to kill themselves and everybody will be sorry. And then they'll come back and everything will be okay.
0: Wow. Because,
1: and I was blown away by that. But there is that mentality out there. If you haven't, as a parent, talked to them and established that relationship, especially with Christ and, yeah. and with eternity, and, you know, they may just decide, well, I'll just kill myself and they'll be sorry and then I'll come back when I feel like it.
0: Yeah, I mean, building up that plan and purpose. This is a good place to mention our counseling department. Mm-hmm. So, I mean, this is a very serious topic, but it is present, and we wanted to make sure we at least touch on that. So if you're struggling in any area of the parenting journey, especially around the middle school years, but any form or shape in your parenting, give us a call. We have free counselors. They'll talk with you for 30 to 60 minutes and give you some perspective. They may even refer to a counselor in your area that you could pick up the discussion with. So know that that's here. It's part of what donors fund at Focus on the Family. Take advantage of it to make sure that you have some perspective. Let me throw this question out here. Discipling your children can look very different at different stages. I mean, you know, elementary school, you got the little book and you're trying to do things. What does middle school discipleship look like within the family?
1: You model it. This is where it's really important. I know growing up, my sister and I, we had at supper time after supper, we always had a devotional book and the scripture when we prayed. My dad was adamant about that. And when we went through even the real awkward time, that was an anchor. And that's really important. The other thing that I found was interesting, Sue talked about, you know, when parents, the middle schoolers pull away and they don't want to have hugs and they don't want to have all that.
0: Kid stuff.
1: She said, but they still do desperately want the touch and need the touch. So you can sometimes sit on the couch and just let your leg sort of touch theirs.
0: Yeah.
1: And nobody says anything, no big deal, but it's still a connection that says, I see you, I love you. I'm not going to bug you, but you're still really important to me.
0: Yeah. Speak to a minute kind of broadly to the elementary parenting, the middle school parenting, and the high school parenting. You guys, you know, you taught, I think, two of those, with Cynthia, you with high school teaching, Sue with junior high. So when we've kind of touched on it, but really to be black and white for parents, maybe they have their kids in elementary school right now. What does that look like as they move through? Very concrete things like in junior high, your parenting needs to shift. You've touched on it, but here at the end, I want to make sure parents are grabbing it so that they understand. High school is yet another kind of distancing to allow them independence, making good decisions, etc. So go for it, Sue.
2: Yesterday, Cynthia mentioned that you want to become more of a manager. So imagine you're training a new employee. Elementary school, you've got to tell them everything. They don't know anything. Middle school, junior high, they're starting to get it. You can kind of check in with them. We'll have some guidelines. High school, you've got to let them try it on their own, but you're still there as their failsafe if something goes wrong.
0: Yeah.
2: So you've got to slowly back away. Like we said, work yourself out of a job. Give them some independence. Let them try it. Be there when it goes wrong. Be there to hold them together.
0: Again, this gives you structure in how to think about doing this. So it's not just emotional. It's not flippant. As the parent, do it because I told you so. I mean, that's a terrible thing to say.
1: In fact, one of the biggest complaints was they interrupt me and they get mad if I interrupt them, or they're looking at their phone and they're talking to me and I'm starting to tell them something and they just interrupt me. And that it's that modeling. The other thing I wanted to say, which is really obvious, but really important, middle schoolers, they need more sleep.
0: Yeah.
1: They have to have sleep. And I, you know, we start school with the bus picking them up at 6 a.m. And it's difficult because the lack of sleep affects everything.
0: And they're growing. I mean, that's why
1: they're
0: they need
1: growing,
0: to sleep.
1: Yes.
0: The growth is going on.
3: Yeah. And you know, Cynthia, you're mentioning modeling. Mm-hmm. And this has come up a couple of times in the conversation. But just real quick, talk to the parent that thinks my job really is going to be awesome when I'm cool to my kids in middle school.
0: I want
3: to
0: be the cool versus the parent.
3: Yeah, I want to be the cool parent.
0: Interesting.
1: Well, just again, switch that. Do you think it's cool when your kids act like that? Is that what you really want them to be acting like? It doesn't make sense.
3: Okay.
0: Let me ask you this. Even though it might not seem like your junior higher wants to engage you, Barna Research and others says that my parents' influence is what's most important to me. Mm-hmm. I mean, it seems like counterintuitive, right? Because they're so connected to friends and culture at that time that they're trying to kind of get through all that. But again, the research is showing us that kids believe the most important relationship in their life is their parents still, even through high school. I mean, most of us are going, what? That doesn't make sense. But it shows you that core connection, doesn't it?
2: I know we're both thinking the same thing here. Our point is they will always need you, but they need you differently. They
0: Not
2: don't
0: less,
2: need
0: differently.
2: Differently.
0: That's
2: they
0: good.
2: Don't need as much control. They need more understanding. They still need guidance. They absolutely still need your comfort and reassurance.
0: Yeah. I don't know about everybody watching and listening, but I tend to learn by my mistakes and by other people's mistakes. I mean, I observe that and say, okay, I don't want to repeat that. If I can keep from repeating that. You had a mom come up to you after a seminar, Cynthia. It fits this category for me because she was so frustrated with her rebellious teen daughter. How did that conversation go, and what did you say?
1: She was ultra frustrated. She said, I just don't understand. My daughter doesn't do anything I say, and I've told her over and over again what she's supposed to do, and she doesn't do it. She doesn't do what I tell her to, and I am the boss, and she won't respect me, and she won't do it. She said, I've just about had it. Can you tell me? She said, and stopped. See that girl over there standing? And I looked, and there's this arms folded, sullen girl. She goes, that's my daughter. Can you tell me how to make her love me again? Is there a point of no return? Hopefully not. But you can't make your kids love you again. You can't. You have to earn it, and you have to do a lot of the things we're talking about here, and especially the barking orders, the doing that, it doesn't work.
0: You know, I want to be mindful of that parent that may be going, oh my goodness, that's me. That's what I've done. What can they do differently now after hearing this? They feel that conviction. Conviction's a good thing. What can they do so differently now, tonight?
2: Admit it to your child.
0: What does that sound like? Play that out for me.
2: I think maybe I've been a little bit too bossy and not giving you enough credit for what you're capable of doing. So if you want me to change one thing, just give me one thing, because I can't completely change myself. But what's one thing you would like me to do differently? And then wait. Parents have a tendency to want to answer their own questions. So they'll say, what can I do differently? Do you want me to do this? Do you want me to do that? Ask the question and wait. And at first they might say nothing. No, I really think there's something. Just wait. Yeah. Silence is a huge tool for building communication. Just wait.
1: And there's one really short word you can listen for. And make this agreement with your child to say, if I say something that's really off, or, you know, just say, ouch.
0: Yeah.
1: And I don't understand why you can't just do what I tell you to do. Ouch.
0: That's
1: what,
0: good.
1: What did I, then you get, I didn't mean it. You know, I just, let's do a do-over.
0: Yeah. I like that.
1: Yeah.
0: Yeah. Kind of a catch word to say, okay, this isn't going in a good way. It hurts. I like that. I might use that even with my 20-somethings now. This has been so good, and I want to encourage you that there's more. The book is full of material, things we weren't able to touch on. Excellent stuff. Also, we have the 7 Traits of Effective Parenting assessment that I'd love to have you take. It's absolutely free. It takes probably about 7 to 10 minutes. Mm-hmm. It'll show you the things that you're doing well and some areas to improve in. There'll be some resources recommended that can help you in those weaker spots. But what a great assessment to be able to do and to be able to know what I need to strengthen my parenting skills in. That's a good thing to do. And of course, picking up the book is another good thing to do. And I hope you know that Focus on the Family Canada is here for you. We have so many resources available, including Sue and Cynthia's terrific book, Middle School, The Inside Story, What Kids Tell Us But Don't Tell You. It'll give you insight into the struggles that your middle schooler is dealing with. And when you get your copy from us here at Focus on the Family Canada, the proceeds go right back into helping families thrive in Christ. 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

0: And that would be a good, more neutral question to ask. Hey, do you know any of your friends who have been bullied online or who are really depressed about it?
1: This is Focus on the Family Minute with Sue Acuna about parents setting rules and limitations with your child's technology.
0: And then they can start talking about it, which gives you a chance to talk about what we should do if that ever happens to you. Mm. And like I said, it's hard to admit that you're being bullied, but even to come and say, I don't like what this person is saying. But also, parents need to monitor phone use. This is one of the hardest things for parents, is to not let them take their phone, their smartwatch, their iPad into the bedroom without some rules and some limitations. Yeah. You wouldn't let a stranger show up at your door, say, I want to go talk to your daughter in her bedroom. You wouldn't let that happen. But she can absolutely do that on her phone.
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